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1: Here's your WLRV weather forecast for Southwest Virginia. I'm Eli, the weather guy. Overnight, 70% chance of showers and possible thunderstorms likely, otherwise mostly cloudy with a low around 63. On Thursday, 50% chance of showers and thunderstorms, mainly between 9 a.m. and 2 p.m., otherwise partly sunny with a high near 79. Partly cloudy on Thursday night with a low around 56. Wrapping up your work week on Friday, mostly sunny with a high near 81. Another chance of rain on Friday night. 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WLRV.

the highway down an old dirt road. 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That's how you make a man. 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And a friendly word will get you more of what you want. 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
1: Here's your WLRV weather forecast for Southwest Virginia. I'm Eli, the weather guy. Overnight, 70% chance of showers and possible thunderstorms likely, otherwise mostly cloudy with a low around 63. On Thursday, 50% chance of showers and thunderstorms, mainly between 9 a.m. and 2 p.m., otherwise partly sunny with a high near 79. Partly cloudy on Thursday night with a low around 56. Wrapping up your work week on Friday, mostly sunny with a high near 81. Another chance of rain on Friday night. 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
1: Here's your WLRV weather forecast for Southwest Virginia. I'm Eli, the weather guy. Overnight, 70% chance of showers and possible thunderstorms likely, otherwise mostly cloudy with a low around 63. On Thursday, 50% chance of showers and thunderstorms, mainly between 9 a.m. and 2 p.m., otherwise partly sunny with a high near 79. Partly cloudy on Thursday night with a low around 56. Wrapping up your work week on Friday, mostly sunny with a high near 81. Another chance of rain on Friday night. 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

0: In the 6th chapter of the book of Ephesians, the Bible says this: "Put on the whole armor of God, that ye may be able to stand against the wiles of the devil. Above all, taking the shield of faith, wherewith ye shall be able to quench all the fiery darts of the wicked. Take the helmet of salvation, and the sword of the Spirit, which is the word of God."
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1: Here's your WLRV weather forecast for Southwest Virginia. I'm Eli, the weather guy. Overnight, 70% chance of showers and possible thunderstorms likely, otherwise mostly cloudy with a low around 63. On Thursday, 50% chance of showers and thunderstorms, mainly between 9 a.m. and 2 p.m., otherwise partly sunny with a high near 79. Partly cloudy on Thursday night with a low around 56. Wrapping up your work week on Friday, mostly sunny with a high near 81. Another chance of rain on Friday night. 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

with the crown of thorns he wore. 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
1: Here's your WLRV weather forecast for Southwest Virginia. I'm Eli, the weather guy. Overnight, 70% chance of showers and possible thunderstorms likely, otherwise mostly cloudy with a low around 63. On Thursday, 50% chance of showers and thunderstorms, mainly between 9 a.m. and 2 p.m., otherwise partly sunny with a high near 79. Partly cloudy on Thursday night with a low around 56. Wrapping up your work week on Friday, mostly sunny with a high near 81. Another chance of rain on Friday night. Thanks for listening to your weather source for Southwest Virginia. 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
1: Here's your WLRV weather forecast for Southwest Virginia. I'm Eli, the weather guy. Overnight, 70% chance of showers and possible thunderstorms likely, otherwise mostly cloudy with a low around 63. On Thursday, 50% chance of showers and thunderstorms, mainly between 9 a.m. and 2 p.m., otherwise partly sunny with a high near 79. Partly cloudy on Thursday night with a low around 56. Wrapping up your work week on Friday, mostly sunny with a high near 81. Another chance of rain on Friday night. Thanks for listening to your weather source for Southwest Virginia. WLRV.

Here's your WLRV weather forecast for Southwest Virginia. I'm Eli, the weather guy. Overnight, 70% chance of showers and possible thunderstorms likely, otherwise mostly cloudy with a low around 63. On Thursday, 50% chance of showers and thunderstorms, mainly between 9 a.m. and 2 p.m., otherwise partly sunny with a high near 79. Partly cloudy on Thursday night with a low around 56. Wrapping up your work week on Friday, mostly sunny with a high near 81. Another chance of rain on Friday night. Thanks for listening to your weather source for Southwest Virginia. 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
1: Here's your WLRV weather forecast for Southwest Virginia. I'm Mark Winston. A chance of showers and thunderstorms between 8 and 1, mostly cloudy today, then gradually becoming sunny with a high near 79. Tonight, partly cloudy with low around 55. For tomorrow, mostly sunny with a high near 81. Tomorrow night, mostly cloudy with low around 59. On Saturday, partly sunny with a high near 79. Saturday night, partly cloudy with low around 56. And for Sunday, a 20% chance of showers after 2, mostly sunny with a high near 79. Thanks for listening to your weather source for Southwest Virginia, WLRV.

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1: Here's your WLRV weather forecast for Southwest Virginia. I'm Mark Winston. A chance of showers and thunderstorms between 8 and 1, mostly cloudy today, then gradually becoming sunny with a high near 79. Tonight, partly cloudy with low around 55. For tomorrow, mostly sunny with a high near 81. Tomorrow night, mostly cloudy with low around 59. On Saturday, partly sunny with a high near 79. Saturday night, partly cloudy with low around 56. And for Sunday, a 20% chance of showers after 2, mostly sunny with a high near 79. Thanks for listening to your weather source for Southwest Virginia, WLRV.

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1: Here's your WLRV weather forecast for Southwest Virginia. I'm Mark Winston. A chance of showers and thunderstorms between 8 and 1, mostly cloudy today, then gradually becoming sunny with a high near 79. Tonight, partly cloudy with low around 55. For tomorrow, mostly sunny with a high near 81. Tomorrow night, mostly cloudy with low around 59. On Saturday, partly sunny with a high near 79. Saturday night, partly cloudy with low around 56. And for Sunday, a 20% chance of showers after 2, mostly sunny with a high near 79. 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

There is a river, the streams whereof shall make glad the city of God, the holy place of the tabernacles of the Most High. God is in the midst of her. She shall not be moved. God shall help her, and that right early.

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1: Here's your WLRV weather forecast for Southwest Virginia. I'm Mark Winston. A chance of showers and thunderstorms between 8 and 1, mostly cloudy today, then gradually becoming sunny with a high near 79. Tonight, partly cloudy with low around 55. For tomorrow, mostly sunny with a high near 81. Tomorrow night, mostly cloudy with low around 59. On Saturday, partly sunny with a high near 79. Saturday night, partly cloudy with low around 56. And for Sunday, a 20% chance of showers after 2, mostly sunny with a high near 79. 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
2: Welcome to Because of Calvary, ministry of the Calvary Baptist Church in Portsmouth, Ohio, and the web at becauseofcalvary.com. This is Pastor Ryan Brown. As the Apostle Paul is instructing the church at Ephesus to put off the old man and put on the new, he gives a list of things that they ought to avoid. The Bible says in verse number 30, "And grieve not the Holy Spirit of God, whereby you are sealed unto the day of redemption." When we have the Holy Spirit within us, the Bible teaches us, wherever we go, the Holy Spirit goes with us. When we grieve the Holy Spirit, we take him places that he has no business going. We do not accept his direction in our lives. We do not allow him to guide us into all truth. And we grieve the Holy Spirit as we go away from God. But why should we not grieve him? Why should we stay close to the Holy Spirit? Because the Bible says it's by the Holy Spirit that we are sealed unto the day of redemption. The one sure thing we have in this world is determined for us by the presence of the Holy Spirit in our lives. So until we meet again, grieve not the Spirit, and may God bless you as you go.
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1: Here's your WLRV weather forecast for Southwest Virginia. I'm Mark Winston. A chance of showers and thunderstorms between 8 and 1, mostly cloudy today, then gradually becoming sunny with a high near 79. Tonight, partly cloudy with low around 55. For tomorrow, mostly sunny with a high near 81. Tomorrow night, mostly cloudy with low around 59. On Saturday, partly sunny with a high near 79. Saturday night, partly cloudy with low around 56. And for Sunday, a 20% chance of showers after 2, mostly sunny with a high near 79. Thanks for listening to your weather source for Southwest Virginia, WLRV.
2: 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My son, if thou wilt receive my words and hide my commandments with thee, so that thou incline thine ear unto wisdom and apply thine heart to understanding, yea, if thou criest after knowledge and liftest up thy voice for understanding, if thou seekest her as silver and searchest for her as for hid treasures, then shalt thou understand the fear of the Lord and find the knowledge of God. For the Lord giveth wisdom, out of his mouth cometh knowledge and understanding. He layeth up sound wisdom for the righteous. He is a buckler to them that walk uprightly. He keepeth the paths of judgment, and preserveth the way of his saints. Then shalt thou understand righteousness, and judgment, and equity, yea, every good path. When wisdom entereth into thine heart, and knowledge is pleasant unto thy soul, discretion shall preserve thee, understanding shall keep thee, to deliver thee from the way of the evil man, from the man that speaketh froward things, who leave the paths of uprightness, to walk in the ways of darkness, who rejoice to do evil, and delight in the frowardness of the wicked, whose ways are crooked, and they froward in their paths, to deliver thee from the strange woman, even from the stranger which flattereth with her words, which forsaketh the guide of her youth, and forgetteth the covenant of her God. For her house inclineth unto death, and her paths unto the dead. None that go unto her return again, neither take they hold of the paths of life, that thou mayest walk in the way of good men, and keep the paths of the righteous. For the upright shall dwell in the land, and the perfect shall remain in it. But the wicked shall be cut off from the earth, and the transgressors shall be rooted out of it. We trust that the power of God's Word on today's edition of Light for Your Pathway was a blessing. Tune in again to Light for Your Pathway.
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1: Here's your WLRV weather forecast for Southwest Virginia. I'm Mark Winston. A chance of showers and thunderstorms between 8 and 1, mostly cloudy today, then gradually becoming sunny with a high near 79. Tonight, partly cloudy with low around 55. For tomorrow, mostly sunny with a high near 81. Tomorrow night, mostly cloudy with low around 59. On Saturday, partly sunny with a high near 79. Saturday night, partly cloudy with low around 56. And for Sunday, a 20% chance of showers after 2, mostly sunny with a high near 79. Thanks for listening to your weather source for Southwest Virginia, WLRV.

0: When most people think of the Old Testament tabernacle, they picture an ancient tent, distant and unfamiliar, something that feels far removed from everyday life. But what if that sacred structure was actually designed by God to point us directly to everything we have in Jesus Christ? In this study, Fully Furnished, Finding All You Need in Christ, Scott invites us to step inside the tabernacle and discover that every detail, from the altar to the mercy seat, was a divine preview of the Savior to come. Let's join Scott now.
1: There's nothing quite like being clean when you've been filthy. Now, that's true physically. You get a bath or a shower, you cleanse yourself. But let's go deeper than that. Let's talk about the inner man. Isn't it wonderful to have a clear conscience? Isn't it great when God gives you a clean slate with Him? That's the heart of God. You see, God doesn't just want to forgive you and give you enough salvation to say, all right, you can get into heaven now. No, He wants to cleanse you. He wants to remove all of the wickedness and all of the defilement. The sacrifice is finished, but the sanctification is ongoing, and that's why today we come to God's wash basin. We're coming to the place that the priest would come to every time they entered the Old Testament tabernacle for cleansing. Now, the first piece of furniture we began with was the brazen altar, and we learned that that's the cross. We must come first to the cross. But now we come to the second piece of furniture that is positioned just before you would go into the holy place. And what is this? This is known as the brazen laver, or the brass laver. And this was a place of cleansing. I want you to look with me, if you will, please, in Exodus chapter 30, because this is where God gives the specifications. And by the way, wasn't God very specific about all this furniture? Would you like to know why he was so specific? Because it was a picture of Christ. We read in Exodus chapter 30, verse 17, "And the Lord spake unto Moses, saying, Thou shalt also make a laver of brass, and his foot also of brass, to wash withal, and thou shalt put it between the tabernacle of the congregation and the altar, and thou shalt put water therein. For Aaron and his sons shall wash their hands and their feet thereat. When they go into the tabernacle of the congregation, they shall wash with water, that they die not, or when they come near to the altar."

0: altar to minister, to burn offering made by fire unto the Lord, so they shall wash their hands and their feet that they die not. And it shall be a statute forever to them, even to him and to his seed throughout their generations. Sounds to me like this is pretty important. This is not just like your mother saying, wash your hands for dinner, that you die not. Can I tell you why that is? Because sin doesn't come into God's holy presence. If you want to live in God's conscious presence and you want to be in communion with the Lord and able to pray and able to hear from God, you want to bring true worship to God and offer a sacrifice of praise, friends, you got to deal with your sin. You can't just push it to the side. You can't excuse it because God doesn't excuse it. That's why, again, we're beginning with brass. First, the brazen altar, that's a picture of salvation at the cross. Now the brazen laver, this is a picture of sanctification at the place of cleansing. Now the priests had to stop here and wash, get this, every time they got dirty. We only get saved once. You know why we get saved once? Because Jesus died once. You know why we get saved once? Because when Christ comes into your life, once is enough. Salvation is the finished work of God. It is a gift given to us and not retracted. But may I just testify? I got saved long, long ago. But many, many times, every day, in some way, I get dirty. A thought, a motive, a desire, a word, an action, a reaction, something in my spirit that's not clean. And I must come to the Lord again and again and again and again. That verse we love to quote, 1 John 1:9, if we confess our sins, he's faithful and just to forgive our sin and cleanse us from all unrighteousness. That was written to Christians. It was not written to lost people. See, just because you get saved doesn't mean that you are exactly where you need to be as a believer. You may have a relationship with God, but be out of fellowship with God. Your standing may be right before the Lord because of Christ, but your state is not. If you've got some unconfessed, unforsaken, uncleansed sin in your life, now, these priests would get their hands dirty. How would they get their hands dirty? As they worked. Now, remember, they're slaughtering animals. That's dirty business. The tabernacle was not a clean place, but it was a cleansing place. I mean by that, there was blood everywhere. There were the carcasses of animals. There were the ashes from the burnt offerings. I mean, this is a pretty dirty thing. Did you know it's dirty business dealing with sin? Look at the cross. Look what sin cost our Lord Jesus Christ. And did you know that when we come to the Lord in true repentance with a broken heart, that's not a pretty thing, but it must be done. We must be humbled before the Lord. I say again, it's not a clean place, but it's a cleansing place. It's a perfect place because it's where God makes us clean. And not only would their hands get dirty, but their feet would get dirty. Think about this. Did you ever notice that in the description of the tabernacle, there's no floor? There's no floor. Remember, it was a movable structure until the tabernacle later becomes a temple. It's not a fixed building. It's moving with the people from place to place. There was no floor, which means it was set on dirt. It was literally set on the ground, on a dirt floor. So imagine these priests, even with their sandals, getting dirty. I'm thinking now of how our Lord Jesus girded himself, got a towel, got down on his knees, and washed the feet of his disciples. Do you remember that? And it was a picture of the cleansing work that he does for his followers. Every day our feet get dirty. As we walk through this world, we get tainted by sin. We get filthy by not just things around us, but our own sin nature. What's in us comes out. And we must be made clean again. Only Christ can do that. Now, remember, Peter said to the Lord Jesus at that occasion when Jesus was washing their feet, Lord, wash me all over, head to toe. And Jesus said, no, you've been made clean. That's sufficient. I love that. But now you must have your feet cleansed. It's a picture of the initial cleansing that is done at salvation. You don't need that again. That was done, finished. You've come to the altar where your sin was dealt with. You've come to the cross and been made clean before God in your position. Oh, but now, in practice, you must be cleansed continually. Every day there must be this cleansing. This is our constant need. And so remember our theme, we're fully furnished. Aren't you glad that as surely as it's God who saves you, it's God who keeps you saved, as surely as it's the Lord who brought you into the family, It's the Lord who deals with you now as a child. The same God who gave you the free gift of eternal life now makes a way so that you can stay clean and right with Him and have abundant life every day. A few thoughts here. We'll return to this again in our next study. But let me point out the most obvious thing. This laver, again, like the altar, was made of brass. Here is judgment. Now watch this carefully. At the brazen altar, at the cross, God judged our sin. But at the brazen laver, we judge ourselves. This is very important. Every day, you must judge yourself. It's so much easier to judge everybody else, isn't it? That's what we like to do. Brother, I can spot your sin at 100 yards and tell you all about it, but that's not it. We must rather judge our own sin. 1 Corinthians chapter 11, verse number 31, if we would judge ourselves, we should not be judged. 1 Peter chapter 4, verse 17 says, judgment must begin at the house of God. The priest had to come to that brazen laver every day throughout the day and deal with the defilement that was on their hands and on their feet. God has taken care of your heart, dear friend. In the words of Scripture, cleanse your hands, ye sinners. Purify your heart, ye double-minded. In other words, you deal now with the defilement in your life by bringing it to God. And if you will be clean before God, if you will come clean with God, God will make you clean in Christ. He is all we need.
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1: Here's your WLRV weather forecast of Southwest Virginia. I'm meteorologist Jim Rinaldi. For this afternoon, partly sunny with a couple of showers and thunderstorms, a high 80. It'll be partly cloudy tonight, low 54. Friday, sunshine, high 82. Partly to mostly cloudy Friday night, low 58. Saturday, partly sunny, high 80. Can't rule out a shower or thunderstorm Sunday, otherwise sunny, high 80. Thanks for listening to your weather source for Southwest Virginia, WLRV.

0: This is the More Sure Word Broadcast, a biblical preaching outreach of Pastor Brent Logan from the Sweet Springs Baptist Church in Ardmore, Alabama. We are so glad you've joined us today. And now, let's listen in from the pulpit of Pastor Logan.
1: Let's take our Bibles back to the book of 1 Corinthians, please. 1 Corinthians chapter 3. You know, the Bible is just an incredible book. It really is. And the more I read it, the more I preach it, the more I find out it's got a whole lot more to say than things that I've ever even thought about. And so is the text before us. I'm going to take a little bit different turn, and I don't know that I've ever heard anybody else even preach what I'm going to preach tonight out of this text, which can be a dangerous thing, but we'll try to stick with the Word of God and let it answer for itself. And if anything I say is not right, just throw it out. But you better make sure you know why you're throwing it out, not just because you don't like it. So have another verse for it. So I'm in 1 Corinthians chapter 3, and we finished off in verse 11, and we'll pick up at verse number 12, where the Bible says, "Now if any man build upon this foundation gold, silver, precious stones, wood, hay, stubble." How many have heard a message preached out of this passage before? I'm sure most of us have. "Every man's work shall be made manifest, for the day shall declare it, because it shall be revealed by fire, and the fire shall try every man's work of what sort it is. If any man's work abide which he hath built thereupon, he shall receive a reward. If any man's work shall be burned, he shall suffer loss, but he himself shall be saved, yet so as by fire." Heavenly Father, we pray you to add your blessing to your word tonight and help us to see things the way you see them. We pray for your ministry of your spirit to our hearts, and that you would edify the church and build up the church, Lord, through this book. Give us a greater appreciation for it. Help us to see our lives in light of it. And Lord, we'll thank you in Jesus' name. Amen. Now, this is a text which mentions reward. I have to talk about that first. There is a judgment about this person's life, this person's work, every man's work, whatever they built. And the Bible says in verse 14, "If any man's work abide, which he hath built thereupon, he shall receive a reward." Back in verse number 8, where we touched on this morning, it said, "Now he that planteth and he that watereth are one, and every man shall receive his own reward according to his own labor." So this is a discussion of reward. I want to say this first of all, that God is a rewarder. We know that from so many passages. God says about himself, in the book of Hebrews, "He that cometh to God must believe that he is, and that

He is a rewarder of them that diligently seek him. So right next to believing that God is, you need to believe that God is a rewarder, according to that text. The Bible tells us on so many occasions that our Lord, our God, is a God that rewards people. He takes notice of everything. The Bible said in Colossians 3:24, knowing that of the Lord ye shall receive the reward, the inheritance, for ye serve the Lord Christ. And that's why he said, whatsoever you do, do it heartily as to the Lord, not unto men. Whatever you do, you need to do it to the Lord. And the Lord is a rewarder. He's taking note of everything that has been done. Also, when we talk about God being a rewarder, that's not always a positive thing. There's a couple of verses that read like this. 2 Timothy chapter 4, verse 14, Paul said, Alexander the coppersmith did me much evil. The Lord reward him. That's not a good thing. That's a bad thing. Sometimes the reward comes in the form of judgment. Also, the Bible said over there in Revelation chapter 18, verse 6, talking about the judgment of Babylon, great Babylon, the Bible said, reward her, double unto her for all of her sins. Sometimes the reward of God is not a good thing, but many times it is. I want to say this about God being a rewarder. He said in verse number 8, right there, he said, every man should receive his own reward according to his own labor. Now, we're not talking about salvation. Salvation is not a reward. It's a gift. That is a fundamental truth. Salvation is the gift of God. And so we're not talking about someone's salvation in the text, because there would be no discussion of reward. God's not going to reward a man with salvation based upon his goodness. He couldn't even do that, because how is he going to reward him for all of his badness at the same time? Salvation is a free gift of God. It cost Jesus everything. He paid for it. But a reward is different. Now, we as Bible-believing Christians, we get mocked and maligned because we believe salvation is eternal. We believe in eternal life. That means we don't believe that people can lose their salvation, because if you could lose it, it wouldn't be eternal. But the people that chide us for that do so because they say that, well, if we believe in eternal life, we live any way we want to live. But then they misunderstand the other part of the Christian life. God is a rewarder of people. He will give you back from what you put in this life. You know you get out of life what you put into it. And that can be good and that can be bad. He said every man should receive his own reward according to his own labor. I'm not going to be saved because of my labor. I'm going to be saved because of the finished work of Jesus Christ. But I'm going to get out of life, and I'm going to get out of the judgment seat of Christ what has been done according to what I put into this life. You get out of life what you put into it. Sometimes God will reward you in this life. You know, the Bible said, Jesus said, Matthew 10:42, if you give a cup of cold water to a little child, you'll not lose your reward. Jesus notices everything. Well, when is that reward given? 1 Timothy 5:18 talks about those people that are laboring in the gospel, and he says the laborer is worthy of his reward. Well, if you put enough work into life, you'll get something out of life. I think God has a lot of rewards in this life. I think God can reward you with a blessed life for what you put into life for his glory. I don't think all the reward is later after I die. I don't believe that at all. I believe there are certain rewards in this life that I get to enjoy that God blesses us with because of what we put into the things of God. I think there's no question about that. But also there's reward in heaven. Jesus said in Matthew 5:12, he said, for great is your reward in heaven. There's not just reward on earth, there's also reward in heaven. He said something interesting in this epistle about rewards, and I'm just talking about rewards right now. In 1 Corinthians chapter 9, verse 17, he said, if I do this thing willingly, I have a reward. You know, you're not going to get a reward out of something that you feel like you have to do.
called very plain. He said, if I do this willingly, I have a reward. But if against my will, that's a different story. So that means that God is not just concerned about what we do. He wants to know if we're doing it willingly. There is no reward. You can go to church and you can give your money and you can be a good person and you can help people. But if you do it just because you have to and not because you want to, there's no reward in it. God wants to know why you're doing what you're doing. And that's why in this text he says he tries every man's work of what sort it is. Did you go to church because you wanted to? You say, well, everybody goes to church because they want to. Oh, no, a lot of kids go to church because they have to. I went to church because I had to. But I went to church because I had to until I started going to church because I wanted to. Yeah. Same thing, you do everything in life. Do you read your Bible because you have to? Or do you read your Bible because you want to? Do you give to missions? Or do you pass out tracts or tell somebody about Jesus because you have to, or you do it because you want to? Are you doing right in your personal life because you have to? Or are you doing it because you want to do it? You know, I think God is not just concerned about how we live. I think he's concerned about why we're living that way. Am I doing it just for my husband? Am I doing it just for my wife? Am I doing it just for the people that are around me? Am I doing it just so, you know, I won't incur the wrath of God? Am I going to be true to my spouse because I want to, or because I'm afraid God will kill me and strike me dead if I don't? You see, that gets into a lot of things. Why do I do what I do? Do I dress right because I have to, or do I dress right because I want to? Do I speak right? The habits that I have in life, are they because I have a willing attitude and a willing heart? Do I serve in the church and do the work in the ministry because it's from a willing heart? Do I sing in church because I want to sing, or do I sing in church because I feel like I have to sing? I think it touches everything, and God rewards only things that are done willingly. Jesus Christ said in Revelation chapter 22, 12, he says he's coming, and he says, behold, my reward is with me. Our God is a rewarder, good and bad. But now I want to get the context. So many people have looked at this passage, and I have, and I've preached on it, and I probably will make application to it tonight, about the context as being the judgment seat of Christ. I think that can be a very applicable thing to do with the text. But I want to look at the context just for a minute. This is what might be a little weird, but I think it's right here in the Bible. Look at verse number 9. For we are laborers together with God. You're God's husbandry. You're God's what? Building. According to the grace of God, which is given to me as a wise master builder, I have laid the foundation, but another buildeth thereupon. But let every man take heed how he buildeth thereupon. For other foundation can no man lay than that that is laid, which is Jesus Christ. Now, if any man, what does he say? Question for you, if you were here this morning. What is being built? What's being built? We are God's building. The church is being built. And the Apostle Paul said, you better be careful what you build on this building of God, God's church. You better be careful how you build on it. What if this text is just about how your life relates to the church of the Lord Jesus Christ? I'll go a step further. Say it is the judgment seat of Christ. What if the judgment seat of Christ is a judgment about how your life related to God's building? You say, well, my own life. I'm the temple of God. Yes, but in this text, he's talking about a joint group of people being the building of God. I know we're going to get to the text where we talk about our bodies being the temple of the Holy Ghost, but here he's talking about God's building. I mean, you understand that God, he created this, but I don't really think this is God's building. In other words, I don't think God is building Jimmy's muscles. I hope God's building something on the inside of his heart.

0: But the entire context of this is laying the foundation for a church, the Corinthian church, and we are laborers together with God. And ye are God's building. Not you're together. You're the building. Now, what are you putting on the building? Are you putting hay or wood or stubble on the building? Or are you putting gold and silver and precious stone? What if we stand before God and God's judgment is how our lives related to the building?
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1: Here's your WLRV weather forecast for Southwest Virginia. I'm meteorologist Jim Rinaldi. For this afternoon, partly sunny with a couple of showers and thunderstorms, a high 80. It'll be partly cloudy tonight, low 54. Friday, sunshine, high 82. Partly to mostly cloudy Friday night, low 58. Saturday, partly sunny, high 80. Can't rule out a shower or thunderstorm Sunday, otherwise sunny, high 80. 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
1: Here's your WLRV weather forecast for Southwest Virginia. I'm meteorologist Jim Minaldi. For this afternoon, partly sunny with a couple of showers and thunderstorms, a high 80. It'll be partly cloudy tonight, low 54. Friday, sunshine, high 82. Partly to mostly cloudy Friday night, low 58. Saturday, partly sunny, high 80. Can't rule out a shower or thunderstorm Sunday, otherwise sunny, high 80. 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
2: 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But right now, let's get right into today's message, and may the Lord bless you as you listen to the Word of God. It is too obvious that the rest of Hebrews 3 and 4 is talking about the promised land. It's talking about the place of victory. So back up to chapter 3, and I want to show you this so you won't think I'm resting the scripture, which I would never do, certainly not intentionally. So let me show you this. Verse 7, chapter 3, "Wherefore, as the Holy Ghost saith, today if you will hear His voice, harden not your hearts, as in the provocation, in the day of temptation, in the wilderness, when your fathers tempted me, proved me, and saw my works 40 years, wherefore I was grieved with that generation, and said, they do always err in their heart, and they have not known my ways, so I swear in my wrath, God's upset with them, they shall not enter into my rest." Now keep your finger there and go to Psalm 95. I'm not going to ask you to turn much this morning, but please look at these verses. I shouldn't even have to ask you to. You ought to want to. Look at Psalm 95. We just read it in Hebrews 3, but look at Psalm 95, verse 7. Psalm 95, verse 7. "For He is our God, and we are the people of His pasture, and the sheep of His hand. Today, if you will hear His voice," if it sounds familiar, "harden not your heart, as in the provocation, and as in the day of temptation, in the wilderness, when your fathers tempted me, proved me, and saw my work. 40 years long was I grieved with this generation, and said, it is a people that do err in their heart, and they have not known my ways, unto whom I swear in my wrath, that they should not enter into my rest." So these are people that got out of Egypt, but didn't go into the promised land. They never experienced what God had in store. Rest. The place of victorious living. Question, how many spies went in to spy out the land? How many? 12. How many of them gave a bad report? 10. How many of them gave a good report? 2. How many of them died in the wilderness? 10. How many didn't? 2. I wonder if the statistics have changed. I wonder if even 2 out of 10 saved people today understand what it means to live the victorious Christian life. I got saved in 1978. I've been saying since 1978. It has been the theme of my life, and I'm ashamed of that. I mean that. It ought not to be this way. Not really. But I've been saying for now 46 years, I know there's more to it than this. There is more to the Christian life. We stay in the kiddie pool. We stay in the wilderness. For decades in this country, there was an emphasis on mass evangelism. And the goal was to witness and see people get saved. And that's where it stopped. There was very little discipleship. Please hear what I'm about to say, because this hits some of us right in the face, and some of you need to hear this. There was very little discipleship. There was very little teaching and preaching on how to live for God. People go to churches all across America, and all they ever hear is sermon on salvation. And they don't hear about how to live for God and how to honor God and how to please God. And I'm going to tell you one of the reasons they don't hear it is because the preacher's not going to preach on holiness and godliness, because then they're going to say he's a Pharisee. They're going to say he's self-righteous. He's trying to control people. They'll say everything they can about him rather than desire to live a holy, godly life. And so nobody preaches on discipleship and godly living and righteousness and holiness. And we've been called to that. The Bible says as He is holy, so are we to be holy. And most Christians would rather live in the wilderness. Turn to Titus chapter 2. That's left. You're in Hebrews. Just look right before Philemon and you'll find Titus chapter 2. Don't lose your spot in Hebrews. Titus chapter 2 verse 11. I looked at this in Sunday school. For the grace of God that bringeth salvation hath appeared to all men. Watch it. Teaching us. Have you been saved by grace?
3: Amen.
2: If you've been saved by grace, say amen.
3: Amen.
2: Okay. Then what does that grace teach?

0: Verse 11, 12, teaching us that denying ungodliness and worldly lust, we should live soberly, righteously, and godly in this present world. Yes. If you're saved, verse 12 tells you how you're supposed to live. Right. You're supposed to deny ungodly music, ungodly entertainment, ungodly movies, ungodly clothes. And when a preacher preaches against it and you try to defend it, you ought to be ashamed of yourself. Amen. You ought to thank God you got a preacher that'll stand up and say, dress right, do right, listen to the right music, watch the right movies. If you're going to live for God, then live for God. If you're not, just forsake it. But the vast majority of professing Christians still live carnal lives. They're in bondage to one thing or another. They're trying to serve two masters, and therefore they have no peace. And they do not enjoy victory. They live in the wilderness. So here's the question. What's the problem? Go back to Hebrews. The problem is obvious. But you're going to miss it if you're not careful. You're going to make this passage say something it does not say if you don't look carefully at what he's saying. Why do they die in the wilderness rather than enjoy peace and victory? Well, verse 19 of chapter 3 says, so we see that they could not enter in because of what?
1: Unbelief.
0: Look at chapter 4, verse 6. Seeing therefore it remaineth that some must enter therein, and they to whom it was first preached entered not in because of what?
1: Unbelief.
0: Unbelief. So that's problem number one. Problem number two, look at chapter 3, verse 8. Harden not your hearts as in the provocation in the day of temptation in the wilderness. Look at chapter 4, verse 7. Again, he limiteth a certain day, saying in David, today, after so long a time, as it is said, today, if you will hear his voice, harden not your hearts. The problem is unbelief and hard hearts. And the hard hearts, look at it. How does it happen? Verse 17. Look at chapter 3. I'm sorry, verse 13. But exhort one another daily while it is called today, lest any of you be hardened. How? Through the deceitfulness of sin.
1: That's right.
0: So Paul doesn't get specific. He just calls it unbelief. And he doesn't even name the sin. Did you notice that? We know what the sin was because we've got the Old Testament. I've read Numbers chapter 13 and 14. You know what the sin was? Complaining and murmuring and whining about physical things. That was what their big sin was. They were unthankful. You can read Numbers 13 and 14. I'm not going back there today, but he doesn't name the sin. He just says the problem is unbelief and hard hearts. But please remember what I'm trying to preach on today. I'm trying to preach on how they missed peace and victory. How they missed this place called rest. And the Bible says it's unbelief. And if you're not careful, you're going to say, well, they didn't believe in God. Well, of course they believed in God. That's how they got out of Egypt. This is not about atheism. It's about applied atheism. It's about saved people living like there is no God. It's not talking about they didn't believe in God, but rather this unbelief is a lack of confidence in God. It's a lack of trust in God. They believed in God enough to get out of Egypt, didn't they? They got out. They clearly believed in God. But if you'll notice verse 14, it's crucial that you see this if you're going to understand Hebrews 3 and 4 and the path to this peace and rest. Verse 14 says, for we are made partakers of Christ if we hold the beginning of our what? Confidence, steadfast, unto the end. Just look up that word confidence in any dictionary, to trust. So here's what happened. The Old Testament saints came right to the edge of the promised land. Right to the edge of peace. Victory, rest. They stepped right up to the edge and then they shrink back in fear. They shrink back in fear because of a lack of confidence in what God said. A lack of trust in what God said. And so many people today live in fear because of a lack of confidence, unbelief, a lack of trust in God. They won't even raise their hand because they're intimidated by men. They won't say amen. They will not tell someone about Jesus Christ. They're scared to death to pass out a tract. They're intimidated by men because they don't have enough confidence in God. This is exactly what happened in the Old Testament. The failure to trust and obey. Listen, saints, when you and I are intimidated, we turn men into giants and God into men. They saw those giants and said, we're just grasshoppers. We're nothing. Yeah, but God's everything. And the problem is not so much the fear of man, it's the lack of faith in God. It's clear in verse 14, their problem was a lack of confidence in God. So, now, we've laid the groundwork, we can read chapter 4. Now you can understand chapter 4, I think. Look at chapter 4. Based on everything I just showed you, now Paul says in chapter 4, assuming Paul wrote it, he says in verse 1, let us therefore fear. Well, now wait a minute. That almost doesn't make sense, does it? That was their problem, is they feared man. And now he says, let us therefore fear. Look at it, look at it. It says, let us therefore fear lest a promise being left us of entering into his rest, any of you should seem to come short of it. What am I supposed to fear? I'm supposed to fear unbelief. Right. I'm supposed to fear a lack of faith. In a sense, my weak faith ought to scare me. And I often say to God, I believe, help thou mine unbelief. I would be willing to bet everything I own that somewhere in the last 48 hours, because it happens in my life all too often, but I'd guarantee you in the last 48 hours I have been on my face, on my knees, crying out to God, God, I get so sick of my weak faith. Your lack of faith ought to scare you. What he's saying in chapter 4, verse 1, is you ought to fear this lack of faith. You ought to fear this unbelief. Why? Well, it's not talking about losing your salvation. It's not talking about the fear of losing your salvation. All through this chapter, the commentaries want to say it's talking about salvation. No, no, it's not either. Listen to me. Fear like this that they had is what causes other fears that make your life miserable. What he's talking about is the fear of missing out on what God had planned. I want you to get this morning. I really want you to see this. I watch some of you young people so full of life and got so much ability and so much talent. You're so afraid you're going to miss out. I don't know on what. Well, they always going to that movie and I missed out. Well, they're all wearing that and Mama won't let me. And they're all listening to that and Mama won't let me. What you ought to fear is missing out on what God's got in store for you. Amen. What you ought to fear is missing out on the blessings of God and the joy of living for God and the fear of failing Him, because one day you're going to stand before Him. Amen. This fear in chapter 4, verse 1 is we ought to fear our unbelief. We ought to fear our lack of faith. We ought to fear failing Him. And we ought to fear missing out on what God wants to do in our lives. And there's a simple reason why we should fear unbelief, because unbelief leads to worse fears. You see, when you struggle with your faith and trust in God, you'll spend your life fretting over things you don't even need to worry about. I don't mean to sound arrogant. My faith isn't what it ought to be. If you think I'm fretting over what's happening in Israel and Iraq, you're crazy. I know who holds this world in the palm of His hand. And ain't nothing taking Him by surprise. I can't read a newspaper and get scared. I just don't let things like that bother me. When things are out of my control, they're under His. The things that are over my head are under His feet. I'm telling you, an unhealthy fear, a lack of faith in God, leads to a lot of worse fears, and it keeps you worried about all the world's troubles. Listen, and therefore you have no peace and no rest.
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This next song is entitled The Secret Place. Everybody has secrets, things in their past that they're ashamed of. And since the Garden of Eden, the natural reaction is to hide them from view. Like Adam and Eve, some even act as if they are hidden from God Himself. But Scripture makes it very clear that this is not the case. Psalm 44:21 says, "Shall not God search this out? For He knoweth the secrets of the heart." Psalm 90 verse 8 adds, "Thou hast set our iniquities before Thee, our secret sins in the light of Thy countenance." Not only does God know our secrets, but one day He will bring them into judgment. Ecclesiastes 12:14 says, "For God shall bring every work into judgment with every secret thing, whether it be good or whether it be evil." However, God's Son, Jesus Christ, came to this earth, lived a sinless life, died on the cross of Calvary, and rose again the third day. On the cross, Jesus received the judgment that we as sinners deserved. 2 Corinthians 5:21 says, "For He," speaking of God, "hath made Him," speaking of Jesus, "to be sin for us, who knew no sin, that we might be made the righteousness of God in Him." This means that those who trust Jesus Christ have nothing to fear. 1 John chapter 1, verses 8 and 9 say, "If we say that we have no sin, we deceive ourselves, and the truth is not in us. If we confess our sins, He is faithful and just to forgive us our sins and to cleanse us from all unrighteousness." You see, just as soon as Adam brought the Lord into his secret, God covered his shame with the skins of a sacrificial animal. So too, those who come to God with their secrets will find a forgiving and sufficient Savior and friend. My friend, have no fear. You and your secret are safe with the Lord.

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1: Here's your WLRV weather forecast for Southwest Virginia. I'm meteorologist Jim Minaldi. As we head into the evening, it's going to be partly cloudy with an isolated thunderstorm. Clear to partly cloudy overnight, low 54. Sunshine Friday, high 82. Partly to mostly cloudy Friday night, low 58. Saturday, partly sunny with a high of 80. Sunday is going to be sunny to partly cloudy. Can't rule out an afternoon shower, high 80. 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

Greetings in the name of the Lord Jesus Christ. My name is Scott Suttle, the pastor of Lighthouse Baptist Church in Blacksburg, South Carolina. We do thank you for listening today and invite you to stay tuned for the entire program right here on the Baptist Lighthouse radio broadcast. As we open the Bible and preach the Word of God, we pray that it'll help your heart as you listen.

Well, praise the Lord, dear friend. It is an honor to have you listening today, this Thursday edition of the Baptist Lighthouse radio program. It's always a joy to have you from your car or home or cell phone, wherever you may be, to tune in and listen on a regular basis to the broadcast. Now, today, we continue our thoughts in Philippians chapter number 1, and today we want to begin reading in verse number 15. The Bible says, "Some indeed preach Christ even of envy and strife, and some also of goodwill. The one preach Christ of contention, not sincerely, supposing to add affliction to my bonds." Verse 17, "But the other of love, knowing that I am set for the defense of the gospel." Today, we want to deal with the subject as we go through this first chapter of the book of Philippians, the right motive. It is so important in the Christian life that we not only do what we should do as a child of God, but that we do it with the right heart and have the right motive for what we do. The book of Philippians is a prison epistle of Paul. He was writing this from prison, and thus in his bonds, he was able to advance the gospel even to the palace at Rome. And the Bible tells us that many people were reached because of Paul being in chains and in his imprisonment. But the Bible says here that there were those, because of Paul's influence, were also preaching the gospel and advancing the truth of God. But some of those were doing that out of strife, envy, and contention. And I want to address this today with these that were, their motive was wrong. Some, the Bible said in verse 15, indeed preach Christ even of envy. That's discontent excited by the sight of another's superiority and success. The word also means that it is accompanied with some degree of hatred. These people were preaching because they despised the Apostle Paul. They despised his influence. They despised his advancement in ministry. And they were trying to, at the same time of preaching Christ, belittle the Apostle Paul. They were preaching of envy. The Bible also says they were preaching not only of envy, but also of strife. That's the exertion or contention for superiority. In other words, they wanted people to recognize them, not the Apostle Paul. They had this problem with Paul and his influence and his prominence in the early days of the church. And some were trying to preach Christ to exalt themselves and to put Paul down. Simply put, they had an inferiority complex. They felt inferior to Paul and wanted people to regard them as the authority on truth instead of Paul. They were, in essence, saying, "I'm not the quality of Christian that he is, so I'm going to try to tear down Paul so people won't look at me in a negative fashion." They were envious. They were preaching Christ through envy and strife. Listen, this is really a pressure point in today's Christianity because there's so much within churches today. Churches in their comparison with other churches, or maybe preachers in their comparison with other preachers, or maybe within a local church, even Christians trying to compare themselves with someone else, and people get envious, and people, because of strife one with another, try to put someone else down so their persona can be uplifted or so they can look good in someone else's eyes. This brings the question that's all important: why are you doing what you're doing for Christ? Are you doing it so he will be exalted, so the Lord will be magnified, so Christ will receive all the glory? Or are you trying to exalt yourself so somebody else will be put down? Oh, that's a question of motive. I ask a simple question about practical things in the Christian life. Why

0: Do you attend church? We should, according to the scripture, not forsake the assembling of ourselves together as the manner of some is. We should be faithful to the house of God. Many attend church not because of their loyalty to Christ, but because church to them has become nothing more than a social gathering and a meeting with friends. Or maybe they feel pressure from family or friends. If they don't attend, someone will look down on them. So their motive is all wrong why they even do a simple requirement of being faithful to the house of God. Listen, I want to be in church on Sunday morning, Sunday night, midweek service, because I want to worship my God and my Savior with the people of God and be faithful to the Word of God, not for show, not to impress someone, not to exalt myself and make me look good in front of my brethren. That should not be the motive. I want to be faithful to God because He requires that of me, and therefore I'm faithful to the house of God because it honors the Lord and exalts His name. Other things practical in the Christian life, reading your Bible or spending time in prayer, is that to prove your spirituality to others? Do you do that to maybe appease your own conscience or to complete a schedule or do something of some fleshly routine to make yourself feel better, maybe to look better than another person that's also in the church? Why do you do what you do? Listen, you ought to want to read that Bible to learn and hear from God, because God wants us to read His Word, His love letter from heaven. You ought to want to do right with things in your life because it exalts the Savior. The matter of prayer, you ought to want to spend time alone with God in fellowship with Him, not to impress someone else, not to try to put someone else down because they're not doing what you're doing. You ought to want to pray and seek God, read your Bible, and be faithful to the house of God, witness to people and tell others about Christ so Jesus can be proclaimed in the midst of others, not so you can get another badge, amen, for your faithfulness in that area of service. Oh no, it's not for the accolades of men that motivates us. It's to exalt our Savior, and we'll have the right relationship with the Lord God of heaven. What is your motive? There were people preaching Christ in Philippians chapter number 1, verse 15 and verse 16, but they were doing it in the wrong motive. Listen, the right motive is declared here in these three verses. The Bible says in verse number 15, some were of envy and strife preaching Christ, but the last part of the verse says, and some also of goodwill. Goodwill. That is defined as the right motive for preaching Christ. They were doing it willingly, of good will. They were doing it out of the goodness and the rightness of heart, because it was only the right thing to do. 1 Peter chapter 5 speaks of those elders, that they are not to do what they do for filthy lucre's sake, but of a willing heart. They're to do their service willingly for the Lord. Now, there's a few references in the Bible that we can read today concerning this. 2 Corinthians chapter 8 speaks about those churches of Macedonia. And the Bible says in verse 2, how that in a great trial of affliction, the abundance of their joy and their deep poverty abounded under the riches of their liberality. For to their power I bear record, yea, and beyond their power they were willing of themselves, praying us with much entreaty that we should receive the gift and take upon us the fellowship of the ministering to the saints. And this they did, not as we hoped, but first gave their own selves to the Lord and unto us by the will of God. These believers were giving, They were sacrificially giving in their deep poverty. They were giving liberally out of a willing heart. They were willing of themselves. Oh, that makes all the difference when your motive is right for what you do. Now, I'll go as far as to say this on the authority of the Bible. 1 Corinthians chapter 9, verse number 16 says, "For though I preach the gospel, I have nothing to glory of, for necessity is laid upon me. Yea, woe is unto me if I preach not the gospel." Paul is speaking about his preaching of the gospel. The burden, the necessity was laid upon him. Verse 17, now listen, "For if I do this thing willingly, I have a reward. But if against my will, a dispensation of the gospel is committed unto me, what is my reward then? Verily, that when I preach the gospel, I may make the gospel of Christ without charge, that I abuse not my power in the gospel." This defines Paul's motive for preaching. And he says, if I do it willingly, I have a reward. Here's the point I wanted to make about this matter of a good will or doing what you do willingly and having the right motive. It is this: your motive affects your reward. Oh, how important that is to understand that the reason you do what you do will affect your reward more than the action itself. An example of that in the New Testament are the Pharisees. And in the Gospel of Matthew chapter number 6, that matter is addressed concerning those Pharisees when they pray, when they tithe, when they do what they do. The Bible says they have their reward, and that reward is to be seen of men. They're not going to receive, amen, that treasure laid up in heaven. Although they were doing right things, they were praying, they were tithing, they were doing things that were right for a child of God, but their reward was affected because they did not do it with the right motive and with the right heart. Friend, today we need to do what we do, whether it's preaching or tithing or church attendance, being faithful to the house of God. Whatever we do, it must be saturated with the right motive, which in turn will affect your eternal rewards that are laid up in heaven. Friend, today, I hope this has been a help to your heart. That's all the time we have for the broadcast today. May the Lord bless you as our prayer.
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doctor closed the door and said, I have some news for you. It's not as good as we had hoped, but we'll do all we can do. I know this news may cause your heart to be filled with fear and dread, but we'll do our best in every way.

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1: Here's your WLRV weather forecast of Southwest Virginia. I'm meteorologist Jim Minaldi. As we head into the evening, it's going to be partly cloudy with an isolated thunderstorm. Clear to partly cloudy overnight, low 54. Sunshine Friday, high 82. Partly to mostly cloudy Friday night, low 58. Saturday, partly sunny with a high of 80. Sunday is going to be sunny to partly cloudy. Can't rule out an afternoon shower, high 80. 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
1: Here's your WLRV weather forecast for Southwest Virginia. I'm meteorologist Jim Minaldi. As we head into the evening, it's going to be partly cloudy with an isolated thunderstorm, clear to partly cloudy overnight, low 54. Sunshine Friday, high 82. Partly to mostly cloudy Friday night, low 58. Saturday, partly sunny with a high of 80. Sunday is going to be sunny to partly cloudy, can't rule out an afternoon shower, high 80. 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

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Now here's Pastor Knox.

And a very pleasant good day to each and every one of you. I'm Brother James, and I greet you in the name of our Lord and Savior Jesus Christ, the Lamb of God, which taketh away the sin of the world. And I welcome you one more time to the Preaching of the Cross radio broadcast. We are studying together the Bible book of Proverbs, and hope that you can get a hold of a Bible and open it to that chapter and follow along with us. I believe you'll find the study more helpful and more profitable if you can follow with us there in the pages of the Word of God. You know, this world carries with it more than its share of trouble and heartache and sorrow. Just now, at this present hour, in our little church, we have a number of people struggling with cancer. We've had a couple of fellows suffer heart attacks. We have family problems and situations more than we care to discuss.

And all of these are opportunities to do one of two things: grow bitter against God and turn away from the only source of help and comfort and strength, or recognize the weakness and the frailty of mortal man and turn to God in greater dependence than ever before, lean upon the Lord with more confidence and trust than ever before. There really is nowhere else to go. There really is nowhere else to turn. And when the storms of life come your way, when the storms of life come our way, it is not time to abandon the solid rock upon which our lives are built. It is time to rejoice that we have such a sure foundation beneath us. For without it, our home, our faith, our life, our testimony would be swept away into ruin. There's no question about it. So I'm glad the Lord Jesus Christ warned us ahead of time that there would be difficult days and there would be heartache and trouble and sorrow, but that He would never leave us nor forsake us. He didn't give us a promise that there would never be trouble. He gave us a promise that trouble would never overwhelm us. He did not say that we would never experience heartache and difficulty and suffering. He just said that it would be for a season, and then that season would pass and better days would dawn. And I am certainly thankful to the Lord for such great mercy. How about you? Proverbs chapter 15, verse number 1, begins with a tremendous word of counsel for every Christian witness, every personal worker, every evangelistic laborer. If you are going to present the gospel to unsaved people who do not want to hear it, you are going to be cursed and ridiculed. You are going to hear the Lord blasphemed. You are going to be called all kinds of names. You are going to meet with anger and wrath and lashing out by those who are offended by the very suggestion on your part that they need to stop and listen to what you have to say about the gospel. And so the Bible says to you, my Christian worker, a soft answer turneth away wrath, but grievous words stir up anger. The tongue of the wise useth knowledge upright or aright, but the mouth of fools poureth out foolishness. And so the Bible says that when that individual who is the recipient of your gospel witness, when they curse you, when they revile you, when they speak so harshly and call you so many names, if you will retain Holy Spirit control of your emotions and thus your tongue, and answer with a soft answer, you can, the Bible says, turn that wrath away. Or you can get in the flesh. Then there's two people in the flesh: the unsaved recipient of the witness in the flesh, and the witness himself in the flesh. And you may use your tongue to escalate the conflict and create quite a horrible, horrible scene and situation. How about it, ma'am? Is your husband failing to walk in the light, to obey God's commands? You know what the Bible told you in 1 Peter chapter number 3? A soft answer turneth away wrath. I'm just telling you, in any situation, in any circumstance, you can do one of two things. You can allow the Spirit of the living God to keep a tight rein on your emotion. The fruit of the Holy Spirit is temperance, control of the temperament. Gentleness, that's a fruit of the Holy Spirit. Long suffering, that is a fruit of the Holy Spirit. The Holy Spirit of God will enable you to take it and not have the need to dish it out in return. The Holy Spirit of God will enable you to answer in such a way that peace is brought about rather than greater strife and greater conflict.
only God can enable you to have such a reign on the tongue and on the temperament, but he certainly can do it. There's no doubt about it, no question in my mind that God can help you along those lines. Verse number 3, the eyes of the Lord are in every place, beholding the evil and the good. You don't have to snitch on your neighbor. You don't have to tattletale on your fellow church member. God knows what's going on. And if you've done right and you've done well, you don't have to jump up and down, blow a trumpet, wave a banner and say, look at me, I deserve a reward. God saw you. God's aware of it. And you will get the reward that is coming. Verse number 4, a wholesome tongue is a tree of life, but perverseness therein is a breach in the spirit. Now, a breach, as used here, is a break or fracture caused by violence. So the perverse tongue will violently rend and tear apart the harmony, not only the spirit within the one whose tongue is out of control, but the mutual relations, one with another, a man with his wife, a parent with a child, the child with the parent, the church member with the church member. An out-of-control tongue can do great, great damage, as we have seen in earlier lessons. Verse 5, a fool despiseth his father's instruction, but he that regardeth reproof is prudent. In the house of the righteous is much treasure. We've had this before. But in the revenues of the wicked is trouble. Mr. Rich Man, you may believe with all your heart that the fact that your pockets are lined with gold is proof positive that God is pleased with you and that you'll never come into judgment. There is a rich man in Luke chapter number 16 who woke up in hell. There was a rich young ruler who went away sorrowful because he wouldn't put his faith and trust in Jesus Christ. There is a rich man who dies and finds that all hope of having his soul ransomed from the gates of hell is overdone, finished. That's Psalm number 49. I am telling you, Mr. Rich Man, your money cannot buy you past the judgment of God. I'm telling you, Mr. Rich Man, your money cannot buy you out of hellfire. You'll have to repent of your sin and trust Jesus Christ as your Savior. And even though at this present hour it seems to you that the revenues are flowing and of such there will be no end, but you'll breathe your last breath one day. You'll step across the borderline of time and into the land of eternity. And you will find in that day that the trouble you thought would never come, has found you out. The lips of the wise disperse knowledge, but the heart of the foolish doeth not so. The sacrifice of the wicked is an abomination to the Lord. God doesn't care about the money you put in the offering plate. God doesn't care about the trip you made to the baptistry. God doesn't care about your church attendance. If you are a wicked man, if you are a wicked woman, your pretense of religion, your vain outward show of piety only makes matters worse in the eyes of God. He that loveth him that followeth after righteousness, God loves the man that followeth after righteousness. Correction is grievous unto him that forsaketh the way. Now, that's absolutely certain. A man walking in the way, a man following the Lord, a man who is genuinely trying to the best of his ability to live a life that's pleasing in God's sight, does not mind being corrected. He's out to live as good a life as he possibly can. But a man that's already in rebellion against the Word of God, a man who's already straying from the path of righteousness, it is going to be a very, very sore thing for him. It's going to be a real pain, as we say these days, to that man to be reproved. And yet the Bible says, he that hateth reproof shall die. You've got to repent if you're going to be born again, and you've got to be born again if you're going to live eternally. So if you don't receive the reproof from the preacher, from the Bible,

from the soul winner, from the family member, if you don't receive the reproof and repent, you'll die in your sin. Well, then what happens? Verse 11, hell and destruction are before the Lord. How much more than the hearts of the children of men? God sees in the hell. Psalm 139 and verse 8 says that God knows everything that is going on in hell. God knows what the angel of the bottomless pit is doing. He knows where he is and he knows where he will go. According to Revelation 9, Revelation 17, Exodus 12, verse 13. Not only that, but the Bible says that God sees into the human heart. Think about that. In Luke chapter 2 and verse 35, Luke 2 verse 35, the Bible says, yea, a sword shall pierce through thy own soul also, that the thoughts of many hearts may be revealed. In Psalm number 7 and verse number 9, the scripture says, oh, let the wickedness of the wicked come to an end, but establish the just, for the righteous God trieth the hearts and reigns. In Proverbs 21:2, Revelation 2:23, 1 Kings 8:39, we see over and over again that God is able to see beyond the flesh and the sinews and the rib cage and right down into the depths of the human heart. And he knows exactly how you feel about him and his word and his people and his preachers. And I hope you got a right heart attitude toward those things, because God knows what's in your heart. Having seen all three objects, hell, bottomless pit, the human heart, having seen all three, God lumps them together in one verse. Isn't that a frightening thing? Hell, destruction, and the human heart. It's almost insulting that God lumps the hearts of men with such company. Hell, destruction, the human heart. Imagine that. And yet that's what the Bible says. In Jeremiah chapter 17 and verse number 9, the scripture says, Jeremiah 17 and verse number 9, the heart is deceitful above all things, more deceitful than the devil, the human heart, more deceitful than the Antichrist, the human heart, more deceitful than every or any con man in the world, the human heart. Now that's what the Bible said. The heart is deceitful above all things and desperately wicked. Who can know it? Desperately wicked. So wicked you despair of ever seeing a good thing come out of the human heart. That's God's estimation of mankind. Verse number 12, a scorner loveth not one that reproveth him, neither will he go unto the wise. And then here's a good verse for the medical field, good verse for the preacher man. Parents, here's a good verse for you to keep in mind. Mr. Worker, Mr. Employer, a merry heart maketh a cheerful countenance, but by sorrow of the heart the spirit is broken. If you're happy and you know it, then your face will surely show it. The heart, strange as it may seem, the heart is directly connected to the muscles of the face. And the merry heart makes for the cheerful countenance. The heart of him that hath understanding seeketh knowledge, but the mouth of fools feedeth on foolishness. Foolish men, the Bible says, feed on ashes, Isaiah 44:20. That's a great verse for all you smokers out there. Foolish men feed on ashes. They feed on the wind, Hosea chapter 12 and verse number 1.
They feed on wormwood, Jeremiah 9, verse 15. And one of them one time ate grass like an ox, Daniel chapter 4 and Daniel chapter number 5. All the days of the afflicted are evil. If you're not in that situation today, if you're not under that affliction, that kind of affliction where you know you're going to bed at night in pain and you're going to wake up tomorrow in pain, you are going to bed falsely accused and wrongly incarcerated and you're going to wake up the same way. You are going to bed a lonely widow or widower. You are going to bed a broken-hearted child having buried mom or dad. You are going to bed sorrowful, and you're going to wake up that way. If you're among that crowd, if you're part of that company, God said, God acknowledged, those are evil days you are living through. But he that is of a merry heart hath a continual feast. Somehow, can you allow? I'm not speaking critical. I'm not telling you what to do. I don't want to be in the situation and the difficulty that some of you are in. But I'm saying this. Can you find a way in those evil days to also rejoice in the blessings of the Lord so that you can have some cheer to balance your sorrow, some joy to balance your heartache? Verse 16, better is little with the fear of the Lord than great treasure and trouble therewith. For example, better is a dinner of herbs where love is than a stalled ox and hatred therewith. Now God said in verse 17 that treasure is better than poverty. That's verse 16. And steak is better than a salad. Verse 17. That's what God said. But. If you got a choice between being rich and not fearing the Lord, or being poor and fearing the Lord, take the fear of the Lord with the poverty rather than the riches without the fear of the Lord. And verse 17, if it's salad and love, or steak and no love, you're better off with the love than you are with the steak. God is simply saying that those things which make life worth living are not things. Love, family, peace with God, righteousness. You see, material things cannot provide what you're longing for. I had a man just two days ago sat right across the desk from me. He's so unhappy. He's so miserable. He's so worldly. He is so wrapped up in sin. And he sat there, a long look on his face. I said, well, you happy, having a good time? He said, no, not really. And I told him, I said, you're not going to be happy. You're not going to have a good time because you're not looking for it in the right place. It's only to be found in a right relationship to Jesus Christ. A wrathful man stirreth up strife, but he that is slow to anger appeaseth strife. That ties in with verse number 1 that we discussed earlier. The way of the slothful man is an hedge of thorns. If you're lazy, your laziness is eventually going to hem you in. Once idleness, once laziness takes hold of a man, it seldom, if ever, turns him loose. The way of the slothful man is in a hedge of thorns, but the way of the righteous is made plain. No thorns in the right living man's path. No hindrance. No obstacle. It's plain. Way is clear before him. There again, we see the righteous. I've said it just about every broadcast in this series. We see that the righteous in Proverbs is Jesus Christ. Do you not see John the Baptist, the forerunner, who made straight paths for his feet? Who exalted every valley, leveled every hillside, made plain, made straight the way of the Lord, the righteous one. Verse 20, a wise son maketh a glad father, but a foolish man despiseth his mother.
Now, there's many a man.

0: There's many men that will curse Jesus Christ, but you'll go a long time in between hearing two men curse their mother. Won't happen very often. Sir, I want you to know, if you just happen to turn on this program today, if you just by chance stopped at this spot on the radio dial, I'm telling you right now, if you are living a life of sin in defiance of a holy God, you are by that very deed despising your mother. There's no mother, ever been so wicked. Not yours, listen to me, not yours. Your mother does not want her boy to burn in hell. She would beg God on her face. She would crawl to God on her hands and knees. She'd trade her own soul to know that her boy was not going to burn in hellfire. Yes, she would. Your mother would do that for you. And the Bible says if you are rejecting the Lord Jesus Christ, you are in the very same act, by the very same deed, you are despising your mother. Folly is joy to him that is destitute of wisdom, but a man of understanding walketh uprightly. Without counsel, purposes are disappointed. Talk it through. Get some advice. Before you get married, talk to some men, some women that have had successful marriages. Before you start a business, talk to some men, some women that have successfully operated businesses. Before you start that new church, that missionary outreach, talk to some people that have done it. You don't want to fail. You don't want to be disappointed. You don't want all your hopes to crumble into the dust. Get some counsel. Get some advice. But in the multitude of counselors, they are established, you see. Verse 23, a man hath joy by the answer of his mouth, and a word spoken in due season, how good is it? Right words. There they are again in Proverbs. Right words are a blessing. The way of life is above to the wise, that he may depart from hell beneath. I know where wisdom comes from. It comes from above. It doesn't come from man, the best of men. Confucius, not wise enough for me. Mao Tse, not wise enough for me. Your favorite philosopher, your favorite preacher, your favorite minister, your favorite rabbi, they're not wise enough for me. I want that good and perfect wisdom that cometh down from above. Why? I want to depart from hell beneath. The Lord will destroy the house of the proud. There it is right there. You got his word on it. The Lord will destroy the house of the proud, but he will establish the border of the widow. You know that widow woman, she doesn't have much going for her. She got God on her side. You better be careful, proud man. God said he'll bring your house down to the ground. Isn't it amazing? The people that God is the most concerned about are the people that mankind in general are the least concerned about. You know, most people don't have any time for a fatherless child, a little orphan wandering around out on the street. But God sure says over and over again, he's got his eye on them. You know, this world doesn't have much use for the widow. But God steps in, he warns the big corporate executives. God steps in, he warns the land grabbers. God steps in and he warns those long-robed priests who pray those prayers at the expense of the widow's pocketbook. God warned one and all. He said, I got my eye on that widow. I'm watching her. I'm caring for her. I'm protecting her. You better not mistreat her. That's the God of the Bible. I approve of his conduct. I hope you do. Whether you do or you don't, that's the God of the Bible. He's not changing. Not for you, not for me. But he'll change us. And I'm happy about that. Well, that's Proverbs 15, verses 1 to 25. We've got just a couple of minutes left on the program today, and I'm going to tell you about a gift offer. Don't turn it off yet. It's a gift offer. No, I'm serious. It's a gift offer. It's not going to cost you anything. No money required. That's what a gift is, isn't it? Last time I checked. You ever get a gift for your birthday? You didn't have to pay for it, did you? You get a gift at Christmas time? You didn't have to pay for it, did you? All right, this is a gift offer. Absolutely free of charge. If you will write to us, we will send you a booklet. Small booklet. It's not a big one, but it's okay. It's interesting. We'll send you a booklet called What Are You Fighting About? And in that booklet, we'll discuss seven things that save born-again people fight about that aren't even in the Bible. Okay? I might, the next broadcaster too, I might tell you what some of them are, but I'm not even going to name them. I'm going to tell you the seven things in that book that fundamental conservative, Bible preaching, Bible teaching churches are torn up over, and they're not even in the Bible. Okay? You're right. You write to us at 872 Glenwood Road, DeLand, Florida, 32720. 872 Glenwood Road, DeLand, Florida, 32720. You say, I want the booklet. What are you fighting about? And we'll send it to you free of charge. The announcer will be on now in just a moment to let you know this program will be heard again over this radio station. We hope and pray that at that time, you and a friend that you invite to listen with you will join us for the Preaching of the Cross radio broadcast. Until then, I'm Brother James. May the Lord richly bless you, and good day.
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1: Here is your WLRV weather forecast for Southwest Virginia. I'm Chuck Brady. This Thursday evening, we see partly cloudy skies, a low of 55 degrees, but sunshine as we head into the weekend on Friday and a high of 81. Then for the weekend itself, it's partly sunny skies, 79 is the high on Saturday. For Sunday afternoon, we see sunshine as well with a high of 79 and a 20% chance of rain. 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
2: 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They're located at 291 Highway 71, Fincastle Road in Lebanon, and you can contact them by phone at 276-889-4444. Again, that's 276-889-4444.

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1: Here is your WLRV weather forecast for Southwest Virginia. I'm Chuck Brady. This Thursday evening, we see partly cloudy skies, a low of 55 degrees, but sunshine as we head into the weekend on Friday and a high of 81. Then for the weekend itself, it's partly sunny skies, 79 is the high on Saturday. For Sunday afternoon, we see sunshine as well with a high of 79 and a 20% chance of rain. Thanks for listening to your weather source for Southwest Virginia, WLRV.
2: Hello, folks. 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We trust today's message will be a blessing to your life.
3: And then the pride of life, I think this one probably is the most elementary of all the elements, because everybody's susceptible to it. And man, it creeps up in just the sneakiest ways, doesn't it? That pride of life. And simply, pride of life is us thinking that we're something when we're nothing. But boy, that pride can creep up and cause us to sin against God. And God hates pride. It's an abomination to Him. When it was found in Lucifer, when it was found in Satan, he was cast out of heaven. And the angels that followed him were cast out. And pride of life is just a horrible, horrible element of this world. And again, we could go into much more depth in those things tonight, but we won't take time to do that. I think you understand the point of this. And so, when we come back to Galatians 4, flip back over there for me real quick. Galatians 4, because I want you to understand what God says when He describes these elements of the world. He says in verse 3 of Galatians chapter 4, He says, the elements of the world will put you in bondage. I'm not in bondage to oxygen. I'm not in bondage to phosphorus or nitrogen. Right? Or any. I'm not in bondage to aluminum. That doesn't. But lust of the eyes, lust of the flesh, the pride of life, that's got people wound up tight. Even saved people are still in bondage to those things, even after they've been born again and set free. When we were born with that sin nature, okay, the lust of the flesh just came natural, didn't it? That little baby's born, and all of a sudden that tummy starts growling. It's going to cry until mama puts the bottle to its mouth. Lust of the flesh. Right? Pride of life at attention, right? All of a sudden, maybe they wake up from a nap and mom's not there and they feel that insecurity and they scream and cry wanting mom to come pick me up and make me feel special. Right? Just for instance tonight. So when we were born into, if you will, that bondage of these elements of the world. But then one day we decided, well, you know what? I'm a sinner and I know

0: Jesus died for me. So we repent and put our faith in Jesus Christ, and he gives us new life. We're a new creature in Christ Jesus. Old things are passed away. All things are become new, and he sets us free from sin. And in time, because this flesh isn't saved, and it's not an excuse to do it, but I'm just telling you the reality of it, because this flesh isn't saved, in time after you were born again, we start desiring that lust of the flesh again. We start desiring that lust of the eyes again. And that flesh starts wanting that pride of life again. And we make the decision, the conscious decision, to go back to the elements of the world that had us in bondage. Just like that dog consciously returns to his own vomit. And if a dog could talk, as he lapped it up, he'd say, boy, that's good. Just like a born-again believer goes back and fulfills that lust of the eyes and says, boy, that's good. Or that lust of the flesh. Or that pride of life. Just like that sow gets all washed down by the farmer and walks right back over to the mud pit he pulled her out of and gets back down in that mud and wallows around with her feet up in the air and says, oh, that's good. It's what we do sometimes as born-again believers with the elements of the world that God set us free from. Amen, preacher. So the elements of the earth, nobody's in bondage to those on the periodic table. But the lust of the eyes, that's got plenty of people. Lust of the flesh, pride of life, that's got, and that is what God is warning us about in Galatians 4. Yes, I know the earth's going to melt with a fervent heat one day, and the elements of this earth are going to melt and be destroyed. We won't get a new heavens and new earth. But I'm telling you right now, you and I, we have got to keep our head on a swivel and keep ourselves clean from these elements of the world so they don't keep us in bondage. All right? I give you some examples here tonight. You remember, over in Genesis 2 and 3, you don't have to turn over there. Over in Genesis 2 and 3, God created Adam, and he told him, he said, Adam, he said, now listen, I've created all these trees, and all these trees are nice to look at. And Adam, all these trees out here that bear fruit, Adam, you need of all of them. They're good for food, Adam. God says, but Adam, there's one tree in the midst of this garden. And he says, it's the tree of the knowledge of good and evil. And he says, I don't want you to eat of that tree. And Adam says, yes, sir, Lord, no problem. And he goes about and he looks at all these trees that God said he can't eat from. And he goes about and he, man, those are pretty. Man, that, oh, this is so good. Can you imagine what he had to eat? It'd be something, wouldn't it? And God says, well, you know, all these other animals and things, they've all got mates, male and female, but I didn't do that for Adam. I'm going to make him a helpmeet. So God put him to sleep and formed a woman out of the rib of Adam, and he called her name Eve. And you know what happens in Genesis 3? And we don't know how long it was when all that was going on, but they're going about looking at these beautiful trees. They're eating the fruit and the food off these trees, and it's all good. Everything's great. They're obeying God. Everything's good. When God gave Adam the command to not eat of the tree of the knowledge of good and evil, the Lord had already taken care of the lust of the flesh. He gave them all the other trees to eat from. He had already taken care of the lust of the eyes. All those other trees were just as beautiful as the tree of the knowledge of good and evil. But the serpent comes slithering in. And the serpent says, yea, hath God said? And Eve says, well, no, God said we can't touch it or eat of it or we'll die. And you know the lie that he tells me, you should not surely die. And the Bible says that when Eve saw that the tree was good for food and it was pleasant to the eyes, listen now, and it was one desired to make one wise. she took.
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1: Here is your WLRV weather forecast for Southwest Virginia. I'm Chuck Brady. This Thursday evening, we see partly cloudy skies, a low of 55 degrees, but sunshine as we head into the weekend on Friday and a high of 81. Then for the weekend itself, it's partly sunny skies, 79 is the high on Saturday. For Sunday afternoon, we see sunshine as well with a high of 79 and a 20% chance of rain. 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
3: Dr. Wernher von Braun was considered one of the 20th century's greatest scientists. In 1972, this great scientist was asked to comment on the case for design as a scientific theory for the origin of the universe. Aside from my short comment at the end of this program, the rest of today's Creation Moment are Dr. von Braun's words. Quote, "For me, the idea of creation is not conceivable without invoking the necessity of design. One cannot be exposed to the law and order of the universe without concluding that there must be design and purpose. While the admission of a design for the universe ultimately raises the question of a designer, a subject outside of science, the scientific method does not allow us to exclude data which leads to the conclusion that the universe, life, and man are based upon design. Some people say that science has been unable to prove the existence of a designer, but they still maintain that since science has provided us with so many answers, the day will soon arrive when we will be able to understand even the creation of the fundamental laws of nature without divine intent. They challenge science to prove the existence of God. But must one really light a candle to see the sun?" Unquote. Just remember, Dr. von Braun, next time you hear someone claim that no real scientist accept that there is a creator.
2: 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And be sure to join us next time for another Creation Moment, proclaiming evidence of God's truth.

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1: Here is your WLRV weather forecast for Southwest Virginia. I'm Chuck Brady. This Thursday evening, we see partly cloudy skies, a low of 55 degrees, but sunshine as we head into the weekend on Friday and a high of 81. Then for the weekend itself, it's partly sunny skies, 79 is the high on Saturday. For Sunday afternoon, we see sunshine as well with a high of 79 and a 20% chance of rain. Thanks for listening to your weather source for Southwest Virginia, WLRV.

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1: Here's your WLRV weather forecast for Southwest Virginia. I'm Eli, the weather guy. Overnight, mostly clear with a low around 54. On Friday, mostly sunny with a high near 82. Mostly cloudy on Friday night with a low around 59. Taking a look at your weekend on Saturday, partly sunny with a high near 77. Partly cloudy on Saturday night with a low around 55. And on Sunday, mostly sunny with a high near 78. Slight chance of showers and